0: Thank you.
1: All right. Well, thanks for giving us two there back-to-back for us there, fellas. Andrew, I got to dive right into some of the lyrics for you because you and I have crossed paths several times over the years. And
0: we are not strangers.
1: Not strangers. And I feel like I'm always hitting the rewind button on a lot of your albums. So I really have wanted the chance to pick your brain a little bit on some of these. And that line in that last song, Ruins, you think you say, I say that I've changed, but that don't explain what I'm doing here.
0: Yes.
1: Now, as someone who still lives in the town where they graduated high school, like myself, that line just like really rattled in my head and I started questioning my own life. Now, I got to know for you, like, is home base something that's important to you, or are you always itching to get the hell out of town?
0: It's important because it's stabilizing. It's the thing you can go back to, you know. On the same record, that's off a record that's going to come out next year, or I'm sorry, in the fall. And on that same record, there's another song where I say, there's nothing as good as sleeping in your own bed, you know. And it's like, you need a place to go, a place to be. You know, we travel a lot, we tour a lot, and we're away from home a lot, but there's nothing like coming home. And I think that line, I was probably, I was thinking, like, anybody can make up their own mind as to what they think it means to them, which is great. From my mind when I wrote it, I was thinking about changes in relationships and where it's like, no, I'm much better than I was before. Well, but I'm here. I'm still doing this thing. Like, we're drawn back to those things, I think.
1: Yeah. Personally. And I think also in there was that line, wake up tired, half inspired. There's the curse of it, I feel like, about being stuck. But then all of a sudden, you're still in the game. And that just, for me, was like that blessing and a curse. What side of the coin can it be?
0: Yeah, and I think a lot of the songs that I've been writing in the past, like, three years or so have been about aging and getting older.
1: And we're all doing it. It's a trend.
0: Yeah, and I really think, like, you know, I don't care so much about money anymore as much as I care about time. And because I can make more money.
1: I
0: can't make more time, you know? And that line was really like, yeah, I'm waking up tired, half uninspired, an old man still in the game. And it is a resilience thing, because what else would I be doing then?
1: Yeah.
0: You know, working at a haberdashery, maybe.
1: Well, what you are doing, you're still putting out music, and that brings us to the latest one coming out, Agency, that dropped in February.
0: Yes.
1: And I love the EP, I really do.
0: Thank you.
1: I was curious, one thing, how'd the title come about?
0: Well, so Agency is four songs that were cut from our previous record called Latency. And, you know, we just had this, they were done, and they were mastered, and it was just like, well, you know, what are we going to do with them? And we just decided to do an EP and cut down latency a little bit too.
1: Hey, if you have it, use it.
0: Right. And so you're thinking about this catching up thing with latency. We're catching up with ourselves in some sort of way. And then Agency, really those four songs, I think, are all about understanding, you know, what your power is. Like, you know, where you have time and space to do something.
1: Sure.
0: And I think a lot of that has to do with self-awareness as well.
1: Well, can you give us one from that
0: Sure.
1: Agency right now?
0: Absolutely.
1: Bring it to rest.

0: Thanks so much.
1: See, I tried to tell everybody that EP was great, but now they can hear it for themselves. Now, I did hear that last track, In This House, and I thought, like, that's a classic Junestar sound. And then I thought, what a dumb thing to say, because over, what, 20-plus recordings you've made, records, there's been how many lineup changes and how many cast of characters?
0: It's been a lot of bass players.
1: Yeah.
0: Chris. I'm glad we're all here tonight as my witness. Never leave the band. Dear God. I can't take another lineup change.
1: So did you hear him? Like, that's the thing. Like, how do you work in and kind of get a new band up to speed?
0: Well, I mean, there are lots of, you know, the way it works is if somebody, like, needs to sub out or whatever, hopefully you have somebody who knows your stuff. But Chris was in a bunch of bands, the Buckshot Devils and Twin Six and Chester Stacy, and I played in Chester Stacy for a little bit as well. And they were a Westminster band, Neil Eber, Aaron Grove, those guys. And Chris went to New York City for a while, and then he followed his heart to California, where he really wanted to stay for the rest of his life. He's a big fan of California. But then he ended up coming back to Baltimore, and he put out an all call saying, hey, I'm back in town looking to make some noise. And all I thought was, like, I'll take Chris Isley. Sure. So I sent him an email. But we knew each other, and so, you know, getting him up to speed was really easy because he's really into it.
1: When you get that new lineup, too, is it kind of like, do you give them homework, or is it all new material from now on?
0: No, there's the back catalog. I mean, there's songs that I definitely want to play. And I also leave it up to the people in the band, too. Like, I mean...
1: I know you didn't... I don't think anybody back there is mic'd, so I can't get their take on this now. If you're just this horrible band leader, or... Yeah.
0: Well, they all really stand 100% behind my songs and my judgment and what I'm doing. You know, but I don't know. It's like, I mean, if somebody doesn't like... there's one song in the catalog that I... Maybe two or three songs that Dave doesn't really like. Dave Hadley on the pedal steel. But... And you said it once. And it shook.
2: Yeah. Rattle them off.
0: Yeah, I know, because you don't know the titles. But
1: just don't give them the mic. Yeah,
0: right.
1: Back to that.
0: You know, but you just let people, you know, I want to play this song. Do you guys want to play this song? And they say, yeah. And I was like, okay, great. Here's the album version. But then also, like, you know, working with Chris and Michael and Dave Bryson back here on the drums, it's just like, you know, do you want me to do it like the recording? Or I'm like, no, follow your heart. Like, You're different players than the people who played on that record 20 years ago, you know. So,
1: then maybe has this current lineup been together then now?
0: 6 months, 7 months with Michael. Dave's been with us for a year. Chris has been with us for 2 years. Dave and I started playing in 2009, and I've had the band since 98.
1: There you go.
0: So, and I can't remember the rest of those people's names way
1: now,
0: back
1: can, then. Yeah, go alphabetical order. Name off all the band members since
0: chronologically in alphabetical order, okay. Well, Alan Zepp.
1: Hey, that was my lit teacher, I think.
0: Yeah, he was.
1: There you go.
0: J.P. Genowith.
1: So because, I guess I got to say that, so we don't do little jokes here, but I said, so I've known Grimm for a long time in Carroll County, Maryland, and we have crossed paths in the educational field as well, but I feel like you might have been a substitute teacher of mine at one point.
0: That's possible. That when did you graduate?
1: We can edit that out later, right, Dean?
0: Okay, sure.
1: So
0: embrace your age.
1: I was 04.
0: Oh, no. 2004? No, I would have still been in the system. I would have been teaching at Francis Scott Key High School.
1: Do you remember the sub that had the Robert Johnson tattoo on his wrist?
0: Oh, that was Tim Johnson.
1: That was Tim Johnson.
0: Tim Johnson.
1: Okay,
0: he was
1: yeah.
0: in Junestar.
1: Yeah, there we go. There, I knew there was a Junestar connection to my blossoming educational career in Carroll County. Yes. So
0: he was the second person to play guitar in the band.
1: See, we're going through them. We'll get through all of them by the end of this. Yeah, we got time here.
0: Well, get comfortable, everybody. It's going to be a long, long night. But you can only present by tattoo.
1: Yes.
0: And I recognize them by...
1: That's what this whole notepad is. It's just good. Me drawing them out. Yeah.
0: That's great.
1: Now, why don't you give us another song? I think we're going to... I think I got Slipped next here on the list.
0: Yeah. That's a sad one.
1: Sometimes those are the best.

0: Thank you so much.
1: Sounding good. Now, I'm sure a lot of these new songs have already seen some road work and some miles with you guys, but I did see that you're getting ready to go on the duo tour. You and Dave are hitting the road real soon.
2: We are. Less than a month.
1: So I know you're asking us, where are we going, but where are you going?
2: We're going all the way across the country to British Columbia, and then down through the Pacific Northwest and down to Arizona, New Mexico. We're going to drive through Texas.
1: So how is touring now in 2025? I mean, I'm sure you've seen it change drastically in your time, but I mean, is it still cheap motels and gas station food, or is it a little more classy now? Is it a little bit more Airbnb? And
2: there's a lot of Buc-ee's signs. Everyone wants you to go to Buc-ee's, and we did. We went to a Buc-ee's once, and we had like an anxiety attack because it was just too much stimulus.
1: You know? You can buy a whole living room in there.
2: Oh my goodness, it was ridiculous. But I mean, gas station food, like gas station coffee, has gotten a lot better because they all have those Swedish machines that just grind it right there and dispense, and it's hot and it's fresh and it tastes better than brown and water. So,
1: but I miss that sometimes. Yeah. That's the one that wakes you up. I don't want to be relaxed in the morning.
2: Yeah, I want to be really disappointed with my choices as
1: I got to get to Chicago in 2 hours and I'm in Nevada. Like, right. Yeah.
2: But but we don't stay in hotels often. We keep our overhead low. We use couchsurfing.com. So we end up spending time with people who live in the cities where we're playing or where we're traveling through, and try to be as polite as we possibly can and nice, and some of them come out to our shows now. And
1: can you remember an experience though using that really stuck in your head though?
2: Oh,
1: has there been any, like, you know, the swimming pool out back? No, just what comes to mind when you think of using that service then?
2: Oh, well, there's this woman in Wichita who she was basically like, yeah, you can stay at my place. Her place was, I mean, it was really not, she was very nice and it was very cool, and we're going to stay there again when we're going on this tour. But she lived in a really small house. So it's like, okay. And there's two inflatable mattresses. Like, okay. And her bedroom is like right here. And it's like, okay. And then you get up in the morning and like the bathroom is like maybe 1 foot from the bedroom. And it's like, okay. And then she's making coffee and doing something. I mean, we're all too completely cool about that stuff. But it was just, you had to be okay with being around people.
1: Yeah.
2: You know, that way. In Oregon, Eugene, we stayed with a couple that a lot of people in the Pacific Northwest and California, they all go to Burning Man, apparently. If you're on couchsurfing.com, it's an imperative that you go to Burning Man.
1: Burning Man's keeping them in business.
2: Oh, man. And so we stayed at this one place where the guy was an engineer, and he made a solar-powered, like, trike or something like that. And she was a ukulele person. She was flying to France for a ukulele festival. And they were showing us around the property, and she said, there's a hot tub. It's clothing optional.
1: Oh, okay. Ukuleles, though, not allowed in the hot tub, I take
2: no.
1: it, though?
2: Oh, well, okay. I would have been okay with throwing the ukuleles into the hot tub. I
1: would might affect the
2: that.
1: Wood, though. You don't want to warp that. Yeah.
2: But, I mean, they've all been really good experiences. There's only, like, I think that one with the hot tub was the only kind of, like...
1: Kind of a little weird, little side note. Well, more than, did you use the hot tub?
2: No.
1: Dave? Neither. What? Opportunity knocks and just nothing came out there. Fair enough.
2: Yeah, life on the road with us is pretty boring. It's coffee, ibuprofen, and IPAs. That's about all it is.
1: I mean, the list of cities, though, is just really impressive and fun to read. I mean, Ohio, Michigan, St. Louis, Chicago, Seattle, Nevada, you're all over the place. But you're also playing one of my favorite city names of all time, which is Truth and Consequences, New Mexico.
2: Uh-huh.
1: And I need to know what the vibe is like in Truth and Consequences.
2: It is the best. We played there 2 years ago, and it's a tiny, tiny, tiny desert town. It was actually called Hot Springs originally.
1: That's boring.
2: And in the 1950s, they had the game show Truth or Consequences, and they had a contest that if your town changed its name through the charter to Truth or Consequences, they would come and film an episode there.
1: That's great.
2: And so they said, sure. And the funny thing about why it was called Hot Springs is because it was nothing but hot springs. There's a huge hot spring underneath the entire town. So when you roll into town, the first thing they say is like, oh, you got in the hot springs yet? I'm like, no, I just got here. Like, we got to set up for the show, man. Like, so this time, we're getting the hot springs this time. I mean, probably separate hot springs.
1: Now, I'm thinking, though, so I'm getting a snapshot of what it's like on the road for you. So I'm imagining there's a concert in the evening, And now you're just looking up trivia for every single city you're in and trying to find the geography, the population.
2: You got to have something to say.
1: You got
2: to
1: find the spot to go. Yeah.
2: That's right. That's
1: yeah.
2: Right.
1: Yeah.
2: Look for the controversies. Really bring that up early on. Whatever divisions are in town, start to stoke either side.
1: Yeah.
2: Well, they said you wouldn't buy merch. That's what I...
1: Bring as much as you can then, right?
2: That's right. That's right.
1: Yeah. But with that, kind of with like the future of June Star and moving forward, one question that I always rattles in my head whenever I think of, you know, programs like this is that great scene in the movie The Natural where Roy Hobbs gets asked the question, what do you hope to accomplish? And his brilliant answer is, when I walk down the street, people will look at me and say, there goes Roy Hobbs, the best there ever was. Mm. Now, is that what we can say when we see you walking down the street? Or what was your goal getting into this touring and playing and building community? What did you want to accomplish with your songs and your words and your guitar?
2: Man, that's a tough question. That is a hardball question. I just wanted to make art. Like, I mean, I want to be, you know, I mean, I have ambitions. I want to be the best I can possibly be. I want my friends to be the best that they can possibly. I mean, I want you, Pete, to be the best, you know, songwriter and harmonica player and like overall person. So I think like a lot of ways I was just looking at trying to be accessible in a way that's also real for folks. Like, I mean,
1: yeah.
2: You know, when I started paying attention to music, it was like Poison and Def Leppard.
1: I cannot picture that. You told me that before, and I cannot picture that.
2: Well, they were the popular people, and yeah. The popular bands, and I would watch, and I'm like, ah, they're like from another planet. Like, I just can't identify with them. Also, I was 14, and I wasn't drinking bottles of Jack Daniels and like wearing spandex. Like, maybe I was, but.
1: No photos. Make up your own past.
2: Yeah,
1: it's fine.
2: That's right. That's right. Pre-internet, thank God. So I started gravitating towards music that was, I don't know, just seemed like accessible. Like regular people were making music. Yeah. You didn't have to be from Neptune to do it. You know, so.
1: And have those goals kind of changed over the years as you've seen kind of the industry change? And
2: no, they're the same.
1: You still find that same kind of guiding light in that personal experience then?
2: Yeah, because you're sharing.
1: Yeah.
2: Like, you know, that's the thing. You work on a piece of art and you're trying to share it because I'm writing about something that either affected my life or I've been thinking about, and then you share it with somebody else. And yeah, my songs are sad. They're all sad. Like, there's not a happy song in them. Well, okay, there's one, but it's kind of like, I don't know. It could go either way. But I don't shy away from that because those are the songs that I was interested in. And when you play those songs, there's somebody who's like, oh, yeah, I feel the same way. Or I thought I was the only one. It's like, no, you're not the only one. You know, it's hard for us to talk about this stuff in our culture and being sad or like, you know.
1: I mean, I got that with Ruins when you sent me that. Yeah, I was like, okay, great. He's singling me out. Is that why I'm guest hosting this? Am I in the Ruins?
2: You're a fossil, my friend.
1: We're working on it. Catching up. Well, why don't you guys give us another song here before we talk everybody's ears off?
2: Cool. Yeah, this is called A Trick. And this is part of a musical trilogy. I'm not making that up. But you have to come out to other shows to hear the other songs because we're not playing those tonight.

0: Thank you so much.
1: Tell you, hear that one. I really enjoyed that. Like, it's, I get this like time out of mind, Bob Dylan meets Lou Reed's Coney Island Baby somewhere out in the middle of the West or something. I love that vibe. But it does beg me to ask a question for you. Now, this is something that I associate with Junestar so much, and I finally want to ask and get it on record how it came about, was, is that a song about love?
0: Well, you know, I'm glad you brought that up, because there's some people on this stage who sometimes think that maybe too many songs are about love. I'm not going to say who it is. Let's just say it's Chris I. I don't want to be obvious. Yeah, it's about love, yeah. I mean, that song was, I wrote that, the first line, the only time. I mean, I saw this person again, you know, just little liberties you take. But that was about somebody really specific that I saw across the room at a party at Western Maryland College in the Garden Apartments.
1: Was that by the Sweaty Rock?
0: It certainly is.
1: Okay, there it is.
0: Circa fall 1993.
1: And you've been sitting on that for a while then.
0: Yep. But like, I don't know, that's how my brain works. Like, there are these crystallized moments that just kind of sit there. And I mean, you know, you read a lot of stuff where it's like, oh, you know, your memory's kind of false and it's going to change. And it's like, okay, well, great.
1: What most likely brings those memories back for you though? Is it like when you're reading something or hearing something, or is it just looking out the window and all of a sudden it jumps back in?
0: It's almost any time. I don't know. That's a really great question, but I have no idea.
1: Like, does it cause you to rewrite a lot of your own stuff? Like, are you always going back to lyrics and changing in that time period?
0: No, I think the only lyric I changed is like one word on Telegraph. We're going to play in the next set. I changed one word. I've been singing the one thing for like 20 years, and then one day I was like, oh, you know, that word really is dumb. Maybe I should change it. And then I changed it. I was like, oh, yeah, okay, great.
1: I'm going to have you remind us what the word was.
0: Okay.
1: When we get to that one, though, later on, we'll have to bring that back up.
0: It's not a cuss word.
1: Okay. Well, I mean
0: it
1: still fits. If it's the right syllables, it can still fit. Well, it's going to take more than a trick to get you out of here, so why don't you do another song for us here?
0: Great.

0: Thank you so much.
1: Oh man, do I dig the blues. Dude, it's the bass chorus. If you agree, then do like I do, and twist the knob to Sunday Night Blues every Sunday from 10 p.m. to 3 a.m. on 91.1 WZBT, Gettysburg. If you don't, that would be a bummer.
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2: All right, welcome back. Once again, we are out here in Pennsylvania, Apple Country, with June Star for another episode of the Homegrown Backroom Sessions. Let's make them feel welcome. Bring them here. Let's have another song, guys.

0: Now, I got to bring up the issue because it came up naturally. It came up naturally, and I have to bring it up. And I have to actually kill some time here because I selfishly want to eat up 5 to 6 minutes talking about the harmonica with you. Because as someone, for better or worse, who identifies as a harmonica player, you don't say that in public very often. But I did want to ask, like, where does the harmonica fall in your musical arsenal? Is it a tool for melody? Is it texture? Like, how do you say, hey, this needs the old 10-hole on it?
1: It's... It's a texture. If I think about it, like I got my first harmonica. It was a C harp in 88, I think, maybe 89. And I'd been playing guitar for a couple of years. And, that's when I realized, like, I figured out how to bend notes, but also I didn't understand finesse. So I destroyed several harmonicas in the process.
0: It's the way to do it.
1: Which wasn't as expensive back then as it is now.
0: Cracker Barrel used to sell them for $10.
1: Yeah.
0: Key of C.
1: Key of C, Marine Band, right? Or was it those the blues harp?
0: That goes to the Pocket Pal.
1: Pocket Pal.
0: Yeah.
1: That's a whole other issue.
0: But that last
1: Isn't this a family show? Hold on a second.
0: What's that? But that last tune, anyone can go out of their mind. I love that title. And it also, I mean, the pedal steel on that one really stands out from Dave. That's another one of those moments I'm finding myself rewinding constantly. On that upcoming record.
1: Well, those are all backing tracks. He's steel syncing.
0: Steel syncing. Yes. That's next album, isn't
1: it? He's really good at it.
0: It makes me think, though, like, I remember when I was coming up in the Baltimore scene and Jenna Lynette switched to pedal steel. We had so many great questions live from people who had no idea what the instrument was. Do you still get that in this whole resurgence of country and Americana? And
2: most of the time.
0: People still don't know.
2: Yep.
0: I mean, we heard terms like, is that a stringed keyboard?
2: A sitar.
0: Sitar. Is that a tape?
2: You sit down at.
0: A tabletop guitar.
2: Yep.
0: That was one of my favorites.
2: Piano.
0: And I noticed with your merchandise, like the, what was the last one?
2: Harpsichord.
0: It could be, right? It's a pedal harpsichord.
1: Mm-hmm.
0: Harpsichord might be a Marine Band. I don't know. That might be actually a band. But even with your T-shirt, I mean, you're bringing the pedal steel, you know, the forefront of the June Star sound. And I feel like, is it still capture audiences like that? I mean, is it still that unknown to them?
1: Well, do you want me?
2: I think it is.
1: Yeah. I mean, people don't recognize it.
0: Yeah.
2: People have heard it, but they just don't know what they've heard.
0: So is it kind of, when you're on tour then, does it become a mission to teach them what the pedal steel is? That's why you're still on tour and able to do it, right? Yeah.
1: It dies with Dave. Well, no, it's funny. When he sets it up and people haven't seen one before, you know, they sniff around, they paw at it a little bit. They're like, what is this thing?
2: Like cats and dogs.
1: Mm-hmm. And then he plays it and they're like, wow, I know what
0: that
1: is.
0: It's that thing. I've heard that.
2: Yeah.
1: So.
0: Also when touring, though, and in a way of going out of your mind, how do you promote a show so far from home? Because you said the home base is important.
1: Mm-hmm.
0: So it's like all of a sudden, how do you promote a show in Truth and Consequences, New Mexico, when you're sitting in Carroll County, Maryland?
1: Well, you start 8 weeks out, and you infiltrate any type of Facebook groups that they have that talk about music and open jams and stuff like that. And you start saying, oh, cool. You know, you're just liking their post. And then you start adding things like, you know, hey, that sounded really great, that video. Even if it did or didn't matter. It's like, you know, hey, you're doing it. You know, it's great. And then eventually you say, hey, we're playing the show. Dear God, come out to it.
0: I'm the guy that hit like 4 times.
1: I mean, I'm keeping you up. I'm keeping you on your stats.
0: That would drive me out of my mind. That would be
1: that'd be
0: a lot of work. And I don't think people think of that side of the work that goes into touring as all the behind-the-scenes preparation that you have to do for it.
1: Yeah, it's the worst. There are a lot of lonely mornings, of dark mornings of the soul, as I sit at my kitchen table contemplating my choices and then liking something. Completely screwing up my algorithm.
0: Exactly, yeah.
1: So it's like, oh, man.
0: Now, there was a time, though, from your kitchen table that you did songwriting sessions, if I remember right, online. Mm-hmm. And that was I enjoyed that series. I don't know if I hit like enough times to be seen on there, but... Was that something that you felt was just a way to keep busy, or was that actually something that you wanted to try, or how did that come about?
1: Yeah, I wanted to try. I think that was, I can't remember, I don't think that was pandemic-wise. I think it was just like when I realized that Facebook Live was a thing, and so I was just trying to drive people to our Bandcamp subscription, And, you know, it was just like, well, I'm going to write and record a song. Let's see how long it takes. And it took, I think, like 6 hours.
0: And depending on how many distractions from your cat that usually
1: right, right. Well, yeah. You know, they have their input. You know, I trust them. I only did that a couple times, and it was fun. But after a while, I'm like, you know, without an audience or other people in the room, it becomes less performative.
0: It's a vacuum.
1: Yeah. So, and then I started thinking, should I wear different clothes? You know, I started thinking about my fashion. Then I started thinking about lighting, and I'm like, I don't have time for this anymore. Like, time is short, you know.
0: But I think for audiences that it's important because, I mean, everyone goes to a show and sees a great performance, a great time, and they go home. And I think they don't see that side of when this show is over, you're right back to work. It's just it's just not on stage.
1: Yeah, well, Dean is kindly giving me the stems for the show, and I know what I'm going to do when I go home tonight. I'm going to load it into my Logic Pro, and I'm going to start listening to it. And

0: Yeah, I can see why you want to keep that rhythm section around for a few more years. I mean, that's right in there. Now, that was a telegraph. Now, what's the word? What's the word you had to change?
1: Man, it's so embarrassing.
0: I told you I was going to ask.
1: Right on.
0: Don't even give us a context. Just tell us the word that was changed.
1: You're a very conscientious host. I was hoping to ply you with liquor so you wouldn't. So the last verse, it says, it originally said, cure your wedding band, which I was being poetic, I think, at the time when I was younger and dumber. And then it was like, you know, just 3 years ago, I was like, oh, where? Where are your wedding? Oh, okay, sure. Okay. And I think maybe it was because I couldn't sing where. I don't know. It's taken me a long time to get comfortable with my voice and to get it where I feel good about it.
0: Well, for me, coming from Ohio, I have what's called a hard R. So even doing this guest hosting, I have to be very mindful of words like cellular or ruler. So, yeah, I understand cure could be a hard one there.
1: Yeah, yeah. It's not pleasant. But
0: with arranging songs, too, I want to know, because on the recording of that one, I think that's from Sleeping with the Lights On.
1: Yes.
0: It's got this great acoustic guitar intro that all of a sudden just explodes into the full band on high with the tubes already warmed up. So as a band or as an arranging, like, when does a song stay acoustic, become acoustic, go electric? Like, it depends on who the lineup is. Like, when you got these guys backing you, is it kind of like, let's move forward with it?
1: Well, I think it has to do with, like, what the song wants it to do. Like, I that sounds kind of like a, you know, a mystical thing or whatever. But I think songs will tell you, like, you're forcing it or you're not forcing it, or, you know, this really needs to be a quieter part here because it's going to accent this other thing. It's always like a balancing act, I think, all the time. And the record that's going to come out in September called Equally Wild was the first, like, really, truly collaborative effort from everybody in the band. Because usually it's just kind of like me with demos, like, hey, here's the parts and blah, blah, blah. And then we'll might change a few things here and there, but, like, the input of everybody on this stage was absolutely...
0: Well, you gave me the opportunity to listen to some, you know, that record beforehand, and I just fell in love with it. I mean, you guys sound great on it. I'm looking forward to everybody else here. I didn't bootleg it. There's some bootleggers in this audience that usually host the show, but I know that I won't spread it along.
1: Right on. I appreciate that. It'll be out soon enough, or, you know, just get in touch with me. I don't care.
0: Now, what is the best way to find you guys, though? I mean...
1: Best way is junestar.com.
0: Okay.
1: Junestar.bandcamp.com is where you can find all of our stuff online. We have a subscription. I write a lot. I mean, it never seems to ever end. And so I post a lot of demos on the Bandcamp subscription. So it's $5 a month, and you get, I don't know, hundreds of songs that aren't released that are just me at my house, like, producing them. Like, it's full band. A lot of it's full band stuff, but it's just me and a drum machine. Mm-hmm. Sometimes I'll send Dave some tracks or whatever, and he'll send back, like, 19 different steel parts that I have to edit then.
0: If he likes the song, though, right? I mean...
1: Well, yeah, yeah. He ghosts me often. It's really strange. But.
0: Now, the work you put in as a band, you know, in the behind-the-scenes stuff, I think does not go unnoticed. I mean, I walked in the room tonight and saw, you know, there was tabletop advertisements for, you know, codes and the merch table set up. And how important is that when traveling? I mean, a couple extra T-shirts or stickers sold, does that determine if you're eating at Bucky's or a Whataburger? Or is that just money in the pocket?
1: It's usually just money in the pocket.
0: That's great.
1: Like, the little placards, we had a booking agent a few years ago. He's just like one solo dude who had a really strange way of booking shows. It was really impossible for us. But one of the things he said was really valuable. He said, get a QR code, put it in a little placard, put it on all, you know, whenever you go to a place, put it on the tables, put it at the bar. And, you know, as you play, people like it. And, you know, we average an extra $25 to $75, sometimes $150 a night.
0: Let me take a note here. So
1: extra.
0: QR code, I'm writing down. Here we are. Okay.
1: You know, and what I'm really looking for is, like, because the little phrase on there is from...
0: Spinal Tap.
1: Yeah, give me some money, which I thought was apropos and funny. So I'm still waiting for somebody to say that to me. I'm like, you don't have to go. Say, here, have a free CD. And then they'll say, I don't have a CD player. I'm like, all right, well, take it anyhow.
0: I wanted to ask that because as much stuff as you put out, is the physical media still something that, like, is that an afterthought now? Or is it still something that's like, I need to put out a record?
1: I think a record is, it's an artifact. And I think you have to put it out. The Equally Wild is going to be the first vinyl release for us.
0: Oh, great. Great.
1: We do a lot of CDs and stuff like that. And people still buy CDs.
0: It's the most expensive business card there is, but yeah. I think they still do buy them, yeah.
1: And it's, you know, I don't know. It's just a medium that's there. I mean, I didn't go back and do the cassettes like everybody else is doing.
0: No, no.
1: I can't bring myself to do
0: you
1: that.
0: Did do something very unique. Uh-oh. As I adjust my glasses here.
1: Oh, no, no.
0: Can we get an explanation of the readers?
1: Oh, yeah.
0: How that came about.
1: Uh-huh. Okay, so I'm not a marketing genius by any means, but I looked at our Google demographics of the analytics of who's like coming out to our shows and stuff like that, and I was like, I want people to buy something that's going to be useful to them. Like if they're not going to buy a disc, they're like, well, I'll just listen to it on Spotify, which I'm like, okay. But they want to buy, you know, something that they're going to take with them. I was like, well, you know, readers 1.0, 1.25, 1.50, like we got the whole range of them. And I was
0: showing somebody tonight the table where they are.
1: Yeah.
0: And it was great because they right away said, let me get my glasses so I can see what this is.
1: Yeah, and that the those are not they're not a really good price point. The overhead on those are actually larger. Like one of the last things I bought on Amazon before I left that that shopping place was it was the Amazon Prime Day or something. So I was able to get 30 pairs of glasses of different sizes or different degrees or whatever magnification, and I was able to get the sheaths all for like as 30 and 30. It was $20, I think.
0: So again, see, this is the work behind the scenes. This wasn't just like a random, you decided just to click a button, and this looks like a good idea.
1: Well,
0: I'm hearing a thought process.
1: Oh, sure.
0: And maybe in like a mathematical equation that went in to see if this is worth it. This is the work a touring band does behind the scenes.
1: Sure.
0: Yeah.
1: Well, our next thing is branded pickleballs.
0: Oh.
1: Because I play pickleball, and I was just playing this morning, and I'm walking off the court. It's because I got tired of pickleball and I wanted coffee. So I was like walking back to my house, and I started thinking, oh, we got to get some merch, and because I do all the merch stuff. And I Dave is long-suffering through this. When I'll send him a text. I'm like, hey, this is a good idea. And he'll just say, yeah, okay. Sweet. But it's like I thought, yeah, June Star Pickleballs.
0: Is there a proposed name yet? Anything in the works for what we can market those as?
1: That's a good. I don't know. I don't have any pithy.
0: June Star Dilled or something to do with pickle. Can we go with that?
1: Jerkin Stars. No, that sounds bad. I'm sorry. Is this still a family show?
0: Hold on. Let me write that down too. Let me write that down too. Yeah. Okay. Yeah, I'll take that. Yeah.
1: Yep,
0: yeah.
1: Yeah.
0: Well, I do want to get back into some more songs here before we have to unfortunately say goodnight. We got a couple more here, I think, though, with us. So here we go. Let's do. I'll give it some time.

0: Thank you so much. Oh, my goodness.
1: You guys sound really great tonight.
0: Thank you, Peter.
1: I want to take a quick chance, though, to also say some thank yous here. I want to thank Beth and Dodd Edwards for the venue tonight. Let's have a round of applause for them for always renting us, make us feel welcome. Also want to thank Dean and Rob of Guernsey Beat Records for setting up the sound and making us all sound good. And, of course, I want to thank the audience for coming out tonight and making us all sound good by clapping their hands as loud as they possibly can. Once again tonight with June Starr, Dave Hadley, Michael Zapata, Chris Isley, Dave Bryson, and Andrew Grimm. Once again, let's make them feel welcome here in the back room tonight.
0: Thank you so much.
1: Say goodbye, boys.

0: Thank you all so very much. Thank you, Peter. Thank you, Dean. Thank you, Backroom.
1: That was a great show, and I hope you enjoyed it as much as we did. Keep listening as we bring you other artists, and look for us on the usual social media places and tell your friends about it. If you like the artist, don't forget to give them a holler too. They'd love to hear from you. Thanks to Pale Barn Ghost and Thomas Rue for the music for the podcast. As always, thanks to Beth Edwards for sharing the space, John Scott for building the space, Guernsey Beat Records for recording the space, and of course, to our local talent for making the back room such a beautiful space. This has been a West Middle Media production. 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

Everybody stutters one way or the other, so check out my message to you. As a matter of fact, I don't let nothing hold you back. If the scat man can do it, so can you. I hear you all ask about the meaning of scat. Well, I'm the professor, and all I can tell you is while you're still sleeping, the saints are still weeping, because things you call dead haven't yet had the chance to be born. I'm the scat man.

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We knew Wolf and Buddy and Sonny Boy too. 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You know, we were just, well, breaking all the rules. 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And it's really good to see you all. 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And actually, we're lucky to be anywhere at all.

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1: This is Stephen Hawking. 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

When I'm on my horse, I giddy up. 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

0: 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Thanks to Dr. DJ Bot, I can get one every Friday and Saturday night from 11 p.m. to 3 a.m. on 91.1 WZBT, Gettysburg.
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2: 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I don't even have a radio. How far out is that?

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Programming on WZBT is underwritten in part by Steve Rice Law, a firm of defense attorneys serving South Central Pennsylvania who work exclusively on criminal cases,

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Ain't I good to you?

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0: 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Ha, ha, ha, ha, ha.
1: You're sitting there yakking right in my face. I guess I'm gonna have to put you in your place. You know, if silence was golden, you couldn't raise a dime.

You quoting figures and dropping names. You telling stories about the dames. You're over laughing

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ever got a best friend, huh, baby? 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

We're going to take you down to New Orleans a little bit, if that's okay. 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

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He kicked off his shoes and did the monster mash. 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

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It's me. Your mistress, DJ Bot. I've done away with the audience. From now on, it is just me. And you. 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

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I've done away with the audience. From now on, it is just me. And you. 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

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Oh, reason not the need. Our basest beggars are in the poorest thing superfluous. 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

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It's me. Your mistress, DJ Bot. I've done away with the audience. From now on, it is just me. 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

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It's me, your mistress, DJ Bot. 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

0: Hi. I found a toy dinosaur over on the playground by Smith Street. It had this phone number on it, and, well, I just wanted to make sure the dinosaur made it back to its little owner.
1: Yeah. Hi. 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Just wanted to call. 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
0: I know my son gets super attached to the smallest things, even a fire truck, and I'd be happy to drop it off. 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
1: When I found the little sippy cup, I just had to give you a call. 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

0: Excuse me, I know you have a 9 o'clock, so I'll keep this short. I'm the business suit in the back of your closet. You wore me nearly every day before your office went, quote, casual. I used to be the CEO of your closet. Now I'm just that one intern no one ever talks to. I always thought you'd circle back with me, get granular, keep me in the pipeline. But nada, nothing. Don't you remember the McKittrick presentation? You spilled coffee on me, and I still looked amazing during the breakout talkback Q&A. So, I think it's time for me to move on. 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

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Consciousness. 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
1: I'm still an activist and a warrior for the people, and I will continue until I die.
0: Today is Indigenous Peoples Day. We'll speak to Native American activist Leonard Peltier at his home on the Turtle Mountain Band of Chippewa Reservation in North Dakota. And we'll speak to the director of a new film called Free Leonard Peltier.
2: There's some firing now.
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2: This right, there's surely going to be some blood spilled here.
5: I want to ask you about the dead agents. Did you kill them?
4: No, I did not kill them.
0: But first to India, where thousands have been arrested amidst massive protests against the government of Narendra Modi.
6: The opposition is asking one question. Prove to us that you have not cheated in the election.
0: All that and more coming up. Welcome to Democracy Now!, democracynow.org, The War and Peace Report. I'm Amy Goodman. In Saudi Arabia, one person was killed and 11 others wounded Sunday when a missile fired by Houthi fighters in Yemen hit a passenger terminal in King Khalid International Airport in Riyadh. The attack came just one day after another Houthi strike in the same terminal killed at least 12 people and injured more than 300 others, many of them critically. Saudi officials responded by canceling flights and suspending airport operations. Meanwhile, schools across Riyadh have canceled in-person classes and switched to distance learning for the second time in less than a month due to the threat of Houthi attacks. Meanwhile, Houthi-aligned media reports Saudi warplanes bombed Sana'a International Airport and other sites around Yemen's capital. The Pentagon's once again raised its count of U.S. troops killed and wounded in operations tied to the U.S. war on Iran. The Pentagon quietly updated the figures without a public announcement Friday. The Defense Casualty Analysis System website now lists 21 service members killed, up from 18, and 865 wounded, 98 more than in August. This comes as 74 Democrats in Congress are pushing the Pentagon for answers about U.S. airstrikes in Iran that killed civilians. They're focusing on a September strike on a wedding in Iran that killed five people, three adults and two children, and injured about 70 others. In a letter to Defense Secretary Pete Hegseth, the Democrats wrote, quote, "We're deeply alarmed by the continued pattern of civilian casualties resulting from U.S. operations in the war in Iran and the apparent lack of action and accountability from the department. Acknowledging such incidents, accepting responsibility, and learning from them makes our forces stronger, more effective, and an example to the world. When we fail to do so, it has the exact opposite effect," they said. In Gaza, two Palestinians were killed today as an Israeli drone struck vehicles in the southern city of Rafah. This follows an Israeli airstrike Sunday that killed three Palestinians in a tent in the Al-Mawasi area of Khan Yunis, which Israel previously designated as a so-called safe zone. On Saturday, separate Israeli strikes killed at least five Palestinians in Gaza. Those attacks came on the one-year anniversary of the U.S.-brokered so-called ceasefire agreement. Palestinian officials say Israel violated the deal more than 5,100 times in attacks that killed at least 1,471 Palestinians and injured nearly 5,200 others. This is Neil Al-Buhaisi, whose home was damaged in an Israeli strike.
7: Where would they go? They will stay in the streets. Where? There's no shelter or anything. All empty areas are filled. All is filled with tents in the north, the south, and in the middle where we are living. We started living this tragedy as well. There's no choice left for humans. There's no desire to live with this situation that we are in.
0: Russian attacks on Ukraine killed at least six civilians Sunday, including a strike on a grocery store in Kharkiv that killed 3 people and 20 injured. That followed Russian missile strikes in the southeastern Ukraine on Saturday that killed 20 people, including 3 children. Elsewhere, Russia bombed a power plant in the city of Kharkiv Sunday, setting it on fire. The attack came after President Trump wrote on Truth Social, quote, "Effective immediately, there's an energy ceasefire in the war between Russia and Ukraine. Both parties have agreed," he said. Ukrainian President Volodymyr Zelensky said the announcement caught him off guard, calling it, quote, "news to me," unquote. On Saturday, President Trump told reporters at the White House he thinks, quote, "it's time for Ukraine to get a new president," unquote. Trump's remarks came after the White House said it had reached a deal with the Kremlin to suspend sanctions on Russian diesel exports until April in order to lower fuel prices before the midterm elections. Speaking to ABC News, President Zelensky said he would organize elections and stop attacking Russian energy sites if President Putin agreed to a 60-day ceasefire.
8: Tell Putin, give us 2 months. 60 days of total ceasefire, 60 days, and we will organize elections. Of course, we will be ready for any choice of our people. Exactly. We are ready for a ceasefire. We are ready to begin from any kind of steps of de-escalation. We are ready for energy ceasefire, not to attack energy both sides.
0: In India, protests against the right-wing government of Prime Minister Narendra Modi rocked Delhi over the weekend. Police detained thousands of people Saturday, including the 3 leaders of the youth-led Cockroach Janata Party, Abhijit Dipka, Saurav Das, and Ashutosh Ranka. Authorities had intercepted their flight from Mumbai to New Delhi to prevent a large demonstration. A magistrate judge ordered them released Sunday on the condition that they not breach peace for 1 year. After their release, the leaders vowed to continue protesting, even as they accused Modi's government of waging war on its own citizens and creating an atmosphere of fear. Today, Rahul Gandhi, the leader of the opposition Congress Party, is leading a march towards the Supreme Court. This is Neha Bora, the national president of the All India Students Association.
9: So I think there is hope, and that's the only reason why people have the courage to come down onto the streets now. Because there is hope that not only can you fight against these people who rule, who claim to rule with an iron fist, and they did rule with an iron fist, not only can you fight them, you can also defeat them in some way or form. And this hope is infectious, and that is why it keeps spreading in this entire country. Fear is infectious, of course, but hope is also infectious.
0: We'll go to New Delhi after headlines. The U.S. Justice Department is looking into whether the 5 major TV networks that make up the White House TV press pool broke federal antitrust law last month. In September, news departments at ABC, CBS, CNN, NBC, and Fox News briefly halted their shared rotation of White House coverage after CNN was pulled from a scheduled assignment from the White House. The networks reportedly found out about the probe on Friday when the Justice Department's antitrust division sent letters demanding records of internal communications. Last month, CNN, MS Now, and Politico sued over their ban from the White House. A Trump-appointed federal judge issued a temporary order requiring the White House to restore their access, with a ruling on a potential longer-lasting injunction expected Tuesday. A federal judge has ordered the Trump administration to stop running government-funded TV ads that promote President Trump, finding they're likely unlawful. In her ruling, U.S. District Judge Jennifer Rochon of New York blocked the Trump administration from spending public funds to distribute the ads. She also said it must cancel, quote, any slot, placement, reservation, or arrangement for the airing or dissemination of the challenged advertisements, unquote. The ruling took effect immediately, covering any ads that were set to air later Sunday night. But the Justice Department, in a weekend filing, said the ad buy was slated to end on Sunday. The ads began running on national TV in September, using millions of dollars from the Department of Homeland Security. A federal judge issued a temporary order on Friday blocking the deportation of Oscar Bergal, the 28-year-old man shot by an ICE agent on Thursday in the Marble Hill neighborhood of New York City. The order also prohibits federal agents from moving him to any facility outside the southern or eastern districts of New York or the District of New Jersey unless the court approves it first. Bergal was behind the wheel of his car when he was shot in the neck with his 5-year-old son in the back seat. As plainclothes ICE agents approached the vehicle with weapons drawn. On Saturday, hundreds of people, including families and children, rallied in Herald Square to protest ICE and to demand accountability. Demonstrators marched to call for an end to ICE operations in New York City and justice for immigrant families. This is protester Tanya Nunez.
10: We demand justice for Oscar and all victims of ICE terror.
0: In Houston, Texas, ICE agents struck and injured a man with their vehicle on Saturday after he ran from them on foot. An ICE spokesperson said agents were trying to stop a vehicle carrying Jose Mendoza Cervantes, the person the operation was targeting, and Miguel Pata Hernandez. In the footage, the ICE vehicle can be seen running over Pata Hernandez. They broke his legs. And he was scheduled to undergo surgery on Sunday. During a rally in Tennessee Saturday, President Trump repeatedly misnamed Michigan's Democratic Senate candidate, Dr. Abdul El-Sayed, as Mohammed, calling him a jihadist.
11: Like Mohammed El-Sayed. I call him Mohammed. Somebody said, his name isn't Mohammed. It's Abdul. I said, to me, it's Mohammed. I'm the president. I can call him whatever the hell I want. To me, he's Mohammed, and he's a radical jihadist.
0: Dr. Abdul El-Sayed responded to the attacks by saying, quote, he knows my name is Abdul. He says it every day, but he's not just attacking me. He's attacking all of us, unquote. In Tennessee, Krista Pike was discharged from a hospital Saturday and sent back to death row at the Deborah Johnson Rehabilitation Center in Nashville. Pike survived two doses of pentobarbital meant to kill her at a botched execution attempt on September 30th. Tennessee Governor Bill Lee has postponed executions through the end of the year pending an investigation. He's not responded to calls from Krista Pike's lawyers to commute her sentence from death to life in prison. If he takes no action before leaving office January 16th, the decision will fall to the victor of Tennessee's gubernatorial race in November. Democrat Jerry Green has called for a moratorium on executions, while Republican candidate, current U.S. Senator Marsha Blackburn, wrote, quote, the answer is simple. Bring back the electric chair and deliver justice for these victims swiftly, she said. The Trump administration placed sanctions on the International Criminal Court Friday, just hours after a former ICC judge, Navi Pillay, was awarded the Nobel Peace Prize. The court condemned the sanctions and urged its 125 member countries to come to its defense. The U.S. has already sanctioned 17 ICC judges and officials. To see our interview about Navi Pillay, the new Nobel Peace Prize winner, go to democracynow.org. And President Trump appointed conservative commentator Katie Zakaria to serve as White House press secretary, replacing Karoline Leavitt. Zakaria has spread anti-abortion disinformation, including a conspiracy theory linking the abortion pill mifepristone to Nazi Germany. In a November 2025 post on X, Zakaria falsely claimed mifepristone is, quote, connected to the manufacturer of the deadly gas Zyklon B, unquote. Zakaria is a former Department of Homeland Security spokesperson, current advisor to Trump Media and Technology Group. And those are some of the headlines. This is Democracy Now!, democracynow.org. Coming up, we go to India, where thousands have been arrested amidst massive protests against the government of Narendra Modi. Stay with us.

0: by Helado Tropical and a new collaboration by Helado Negro and Reina Tropical. This is Democracy Now!, democracynow.org. I'm Mimi Goodman.
1: And I'm Anjali Kamath. Welcome to all our listeners and viewers from across the country and around the world. In India, the right-wing government of Narendra Modi is facing its biggest challenge yet in 12 years in power, as tens of thousands of people have taken to the streets to protest what they call vote theft. At issue is the deletion of 130 million names from the voter rolls. And the vast majority of those deletions are believed to be opposed to Prime Minister Modi's ruling BJP party. The protests are being led by students and the youth Cockroach Movement and joined by leaders from the opposition parties. They're demanding the resignation of the Chief Election Commissioner, Gyanesh Kumar, and an overhaul of the electoral system. The Cockroach Movement started after the Chief Justice of India's Supreme Court compared unemployed youth to cockroaches earlier this year. Today, in one of the largest recent protests in India's capital of New Delhi, India's main opposition leader, Rahul Gandhi of the Congress Party, is leading a march to the Supreme Court of India. Speaking to reporters earlier today, Gandhi reiterated the call for the election commissioner to resign.
2: Narendra Modi is blocking the whole town. He's putting 30, 40,000 police people outside. For what? Because the opposition is asking one question. Prove to us that you have not cheated in the election. Prove to us that you have not cheated in the election.
0: The Modi government put New Delhi in lockdown ahead of Saturday's protests, canceling trains to the city, shutting down metro stations, even suspending mobile internet in large parts of Delhi. Tens of thousands of security forces, including paramilitary and police, were mobilized across the city, and at least 7,000 people were detained Saturday alone, including protest leaders, lawyers, and journalists. This is a protester speaking to reporters from inside a van where he was detained.
3: The Modi government is scared of us. That is why we have been picked up from halfway. We didn't even know where they were trying to bring us.
4: This is just fear, and they are afraid of us because they have done something wrong. And you cannot do something wrong with the people of this country, man.
0: Several Cockroach Movement leaders were also arrested right off the plane as they arrived in Delhi for the protest Saturday morning. After being released the next morning, Saurav Das, one of the leaders of the Cockroach People's Party, vowed protests would continue.
5: The protests are on. The protests will go on.
6: The youth of the country have woken up. The youth of the country are asking for accountability. The peaceful protests will go on until they fix accountability. And now the protests will not only happen in Delhi, but in the whole country.
1: On Saturday, the United Nations human rights spokesperson expressed concern over the mass detentions in India. In response, the Indian mission in Geneva responded on X that the UN's concerns were, quote, misplaced and constitute an unwarranted interference in the internal affairs of India, asserting that India is the world's largest democracy.
0: For more, we're joined by two guests in Delhi. Janvi Sen is the managing editor of The Wire, an independent news website in India. And joining us from the streets of New Delhi, Shoaib Danyal, political editor of Scroll, another Indian independent news website. Shoaib, you were arrested on Saturday. You're out now. Describe what's happening in the streets and why these massive protests are happening, and also the response to thousands being arrested.
7: The protests are happening over one issue, Amy, which is the rigging of the voter rolls that Anjali pointed out. 130 million Indians have got kicked off the voter rolls in a process that could at best be described as arbitrary. The deletions have affected Muslims far more than they have affected other Indians. So there is a very, very racial element in what this program represents. And these protests are coming after months of this exercise going on. And they represent an outpouring of anger, of frustration at what many Indians feel is the fact that their democracy is being taken away. We fought really hard for a democracy in 1947, and it feels like the right to vote is being taken away, and really everything else is downstream from that. On Saturday, we saw something unprecedented in India. Delhi was locked down, as you very correctly phrased it. There were tens of thousands of policemen, paramilitary forces on the streets. The entire city was barricaded. The entire city center was barricaded. The internet was shut off. The police...

0: which were completely barricaded. These are completely blocked off. These are completely empty. They're filled with protesters today, and the police today have not or cannot do anything about it.
1: I want to bring Jhanvi Sen into the conversation, managing editor of The Wire, another independent news website in India. Jhanvi, you've also been out in the streets. Can you explain why protesters are marching to the Supreme Court of India right now?
2: So this began by a call from the leaders of the opposition who wanted to submit a memorandum to the Chief Justice of India about their concerns with what's happening within the Election Commission of India. And as you were mentioning earlier, you know, one of the chief demands, though of course not the only demand, has been the resignation of the Chief Election Commissioner. And the opposition has been trying to go to different constitutional authorities about this. They first tried to meet the Election Commission itself. They were underway. They have had a meeting with the President of India, Draupadi Murmu, and then they wanted to go to the Chief Justice of India, who sits in the Supreme Court, to submit a memorandum to him. He has denied them a meeting, and that is why now this march has become a people's march, with all of them heading towards this constitutional authority, which they feel should safeguard the rights of Indian people, especially this very basic right to vote.
1: And Jhanvi, there's also concerns about excessive brutality from police and other security forces who were on the streets over the weekend, particularly on Saturday. Can you talk a little bit about this? And you were on the streets as well, what you witnessed.
2: No, absolutely. I think it was, in fact, both on Saturday and Sunday, very heavy-handed behavior from the police and the parliament military of different kinds, detaining people, putting them into police buses, and then several people were hit. They were mistreated. Women were manhandled. There were also allegations. We saw this happen. Women. Protesters being taken into buses where there were no women constables, which is illegal. Women protesters being detained after dark, which is also illegal. And then what another tactic that the police has now perfected is to detain protesters and then to drive them around in these buses for hours and drop them off in extremely far-flung corners of the city from where it's very difficult to make it back. Often it's difficult to contact people that you know. They have also tried to take people's phones and make them delete footage. One of the very concerning things that we've been seeing is also the detentions of journalists. You were mentioning how Shoaib too was detained on Saturday. My colleagues and I almost faced a similar situation. And so many journalists, both yesterday and today, despite wearing press cards, saying again and again that they're from the media and they're here to cover what's happening, have been treated in this way, as have senior leaders of opposition parties. There were very stark and troubling visuals yesterday of a member of parliament from one of the left parties, the CPIM, John Brittas, who said he was pinned down by paramilitary personnel inside one of these detention buses, and then had trouble breathing. He had to be taken to the hospital. So really, yes, we have been seeing very heavy-handed behavior on the side of the police and the paramilitary forces, and they seem to be able to do this despite the Supreme Court having a hearing early yesterday morning, where they said that, you know, no illegal detention should take place. Journalists and lawyers doing their job should not be detained. Despite that, we have not seen a change in that behavior over Sunday as well.
1: Shoaib, I wanted to get your reaction to what the Indian mission in Geneva posted on X in response to criticism from the UN Human Rights Office, expressing concern over the mass detention of protesters. And the response began by saying, India is the world's largest democracy, and the right to peaceful assembly is guaranteed by our constitution, safeguarded by robust institutions, an independent judiciary, and free media. Do the people on the streets agree with this?
0: I think now increasingly what was a banal fact about India is now not true. And this is exactly what the protests are about. We're seeing, I think this is true for democracies across the world. We have, India still maintains a veneer of democracy. We're still wearing the clothes of democracy. But inside, there is something rotten. So elections are held. The elections are multi-party elections. On paper, everybody has a right to contest. But of course, we are seeing right from things which are actually legal, which I think are there in other democracies like the US also, the fact that the BJP has so much money. So even if everything were above the board, the BJP just starts, you know, 100 meters ahead on the starting line when the race starts, just on money. They have so much money, but they also now have institutions.

0: You asked why people are marching to the Supreme Court today. Now, these voter roll deletions were contested in the Supreme Court as they were happening, and the Supreme Court just did not do anything. It spun this incredibly legal, complex lawyer's web, but eventually it did not do anything to stop it. It gave a carte blanche to the Modi government, and there is a lot of anger actually on the streets against the Supreme Court. As you pointed out, you know, this is one of the greatest ironies, is that the cockroach movement actually arises from a stray comment made by the Chief Justice of India. So there is anger against the Supreme Court for not doing its job. The Supreme Court is the guardian of our constitution. It's meant to protect our rights. And again, like in other democracies, I think American viewers would also empathize. The Supreme Court is just not seen to be doing that job. And the SIR, the voter roll revision, is seen to be a really egregious part of that. So in a way, this march to the Supreme Court is really, really interesting, because Rahul Gandhi and other protesters are trying to politicize the Supreme Court's role in this matter.
1: You know, it's really interesting what's happening around the world, Janvi. You have these mass protests in France led by the youth around issues of affordability and education. You have mass protests in Spain that have led the prime minister to call for a snap election November 29th, and he's dissolved the parliament. And now you have these mass protests in India. I'm wondering what you think this means for the Modi government.
2: I think these protests are going to be impossible for the government to ignore, even though it seems to be trying really hard. All the messaging we've seen coming from leaders of Modi's party, that's the Bharatiya Janata Party, have been attempts to show that this is just the opposition trying to make this an anarchic situation, that they don't have an agenda, that they're just, you know, trying to create chaos. But it's not sitting. And I think one of the reasons why we also saw the targeting of journalists was that they realized that building that narrative is not working. We have a chief election commissioner who faced some pretty damning expose in a very big newspaper about the way he was functioning. And since then, we have heard absolutely nothing from him. We don't know where he is. And of course, this is in a country where the prime minister has not given a press conference ever since he was elected as the prime minister of this country. So perhaps the chief election commissioner is simply following in his footsteps by quickly disappearing from public sight when things become a little difficult. But I think, yes, this tactic of ignoring, this tactic of trying to suppress narratives and suppress people has not been working. We are seeing how today so many more people have gathered. This the rally that Shoaib is at right now is very, very large. And so I think, you know, no matter what narrative they try to build, this is not going to go away.
1: John Vicen of The Wire, Shoaib Daniel from The Scroll, both independent news websites in India. Daniel was one of those thousands arrested on Saturday and will continue to cover these protests. Coming up, it's Indigenous Peoples Day. We'll speak with the Native American activist Leonard Peltier, who spent almost 50 years behind bars. Stay with us.

0: 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I'm Amy Goodman with Anjali Kamat.
1: Today is Indigenous Peoples Day, a day to honor Indigenous people, their history, their cultures, their ongoing struggles for justice and sovereignty. We turn now to Leonard Peltier, one of the world's most prominent champions for Indigenous rights. He's a longtime political prisoner who spent nearly half a century behind bars for a crime he says he did not commit. Last year, in the final hours of his administration, President Biden commuted Leonard Peltier's sentence. Leonard is now home, but his conviction has not been overturned, and he remains under home confinement. His story is the subject of a remarkable new documentary called Free Leonard Peltier. The film draws on decades of archival footage to examine Leonard Peltier's case and the half-century-long movement to free him. This is the film's trailer.
2: There's some firing now.
3: What do you remember about the shootout?
4: I felt the bullets going by my head.
2: This right, there's surely going to be some blood spilled here.
5: I want to ask you about the dead agents. Did you kill them?
4: No, I did not kill them.
6: Leonard turned 80 last week. In a couple of months, he'll begin his 50th year of incarceration.
7: Native activist Leonard Peltier
8: is an American Indian accused of murdering two FBI agents.
5: You think that you'll ever be released from prison?
4: If enough people look at the evidence, yes.
9: They say we don't have no civil rights. They're terrorizing these people on the reservation.
8: The American Indian Movement.
10: We have found it necessary to force the white man to listen.
11: That kicked the door open.
12: We found documents where the government had tried to illegally buy Indian lands.
13: It's always because of the land.
14: The government said that they were going to use paramilitary forces, and they wanted to be able to shoot to kill.
15: As a result of that firefight, two FBI agents died.
16: They needed to get a man. The government did so many things wrong.
17: We want to wake up the little people, expose U.S. government and FBI conspiracy.
16: I came across a teletype that contradicted the primary piece of evidence.
18: We want to talk about what this FBI has been doing, and we want to discuss cause and reason.
10: We only want the white man to live up to his own law.
3: The feds were saying, shoot to kill.
19: That alone ought to be enough to make the authorities hang their head in shame.
20: We're continuing on this battle because we want to bring Leonard home.
4: I am someone that's trying to make a better life for my people.
0: That's the trailer for the new documentary, Free Leonard Peltier. The film's being released today, Indigenous Peoples Day, co-directed by Jesse Shortbull and David France. On Friday, I spoke to France and Leonard Peltier, who joined from his home on the Turtle Mountain Band of Chippewa Reservation in Belcourt, North Dakota. I began by asking Leonard Peltier what Indigenous Peoples Day means to him. And Leonard, if you can talk about what happened in the last hours of the Biden administration. In fact, I believe it was announced when he was getting in the car with Trump to go to Trump's inauguration that you heard that you would be released from prison.
21: I actually didn't hear until... for certain was until Biden only had a couple days or a few hours, whatever left, whatever it was, he didn't have much time left. And that's when I actually heard that I was getting commutation under home confinement. At least it was out of a prison cell, but I'm still basically under, jurisdiction of an illegal conviction. I was never legally conviction. I was never legally indicted. So everything when they put up evidence that's false, that's not a hearing. And that's been proven over and over that the grand jury hearing was fake. The trial had admitted racist on a jury. The judge was overturned numerous times for making racial statements against Native people. So I never did get a trial. That was all fake. But I still spent all the hours. They wanted me to die in prison. So thanks to you, the people, you're the ones that helped get me out here. First of all, I would like to thank everybody for allowing me to be here and to make my presentation, let you know how I still feel as I did 50 years ago or longer. I'm still an activist and a warrior for the people, and I will continue till I die. But Indigenous Day is a day that's long overdue for any type of recognition, any type of appreciation that the natives of this country, this continent, had to offer to humanity. Some people became greedy and selfish and murderous, and they tried to exterminate us because they wanted it all for themselves. Well, 500 years later, we're still here, and I'm still talking, and I'm going to talk till I die. I am not going to give up because we are not free yet. We are in danger. Trump and these organizations are talking about doing away with our reservations and our treaties and everything else. That's it. That's it for us. If we lose those, we're done. It's over with. We're vanished, as they called us in the 50s and 60s, the vanishing Americans. And we have a right, as much as anybody in the world on earth, to defend themselves. And that's what we do. We defend ourselves. We weren't out looking to go to war or hurt anybody or kill anybody. That's not what we were about. We want our freedom. Indigenous Day is another day for us, excuse me, to express these feelings, to let the world know that we're still here and we're going to stay here. You're not going to get rid of us. I'm here on this day to say thanks to all of you who support us.
0: I want to go to two clips of the new film Free Leonard Peltier and then talk to the co-director. This clip features Leonard Peltier and three other AIM activists, that's American Indian Movement activists, arrested in connection with the shootout at Pine Ridge in 1975. They discuss how the fighting began.
1: Come on, you guys. Time to be warriors. Get your guns and go up there and protect the elders.
15: We responded and we ran towards the jumping bowl. We were met by individuals that were firing upon the houses. We had no idea who these individuals were.
11: We heard it was an attack by some of the goons.
1: I don't know really how the gunfight started. My main concern was the safety of our people.
11: I ran into the houses because there was little babies there and burning children. Got them out of there.
22: God, it just happened so fast.
0: That was Dino Butler, Bob Robidoux, and Leonard Peltier, and then Norman Brown. This clip goes back to November 14, 1975. Oregon State Police stopped a motorhome. Leonard Peltier was inside. This is another clip from Free Leonard Peltier.
15: And just as he's getting on, here goes this mobile home. He decided to stop us, claim the glory. The deputy sheriff says that he heard two shots, so he fires at the vehicle. Leonard saw that when running into the fields. The deputy sheriff fired at him, but he escaped.
0: And that was the voice of the AIM leader, American Indian Movement leader, Dennis Banks, all in Free Leonard Peltier. David France is the co-director with Jesse Shortbull. David, talk about the making of this film.
23: The making, I guess, really for me goes back almost 50 years, because as you said, I was a witness to the news reports around the events of 1975 and then the efforts to find Leonard, which was and remains, I think, the largest and longest FBI manhunt in history. It's a story that galvanized my understanding of justice, social justice. And when I realized that Leonard was approaching his 50th anniversary, I visited him in Coleman in central Florida and asked him for permission to tell his story. And it was a conversation that took some time before he agreed that we could do it. And one of those conditions was that we put together an indigenous team of filmmakers to lead in the making of the film.
0: And when you talk about the longest manhunt in FBI history, Leonard had escaped to Canada. Meanwhile, Bob Robideau and Dina Butler were put on trial.
23: Correct.
0: And they were acquitted.
23: They were found not guilty by reason of self-defense.
0: And so the search by the state was for another jury, another court.
23: What's really clear from the record is that after they lost that case against those two men, those co-defendants, they were prepared to do anything to convict Leonard Peltier. That included falsifying evidence, covering up exculpatory evidence, coercing people into giving false testimony. And it was one crime against the justice system after another in order to frame Leonard for the assassination of these two federal agents. And although he and his team were able to prove over and over that every bit of evidence used against him in his conviction was brought into question, he was never able to get a retrial. He was never able to get a hearing before the Supreme Court. And it had become, for him and for anybody watching it, one of the most Kafkaesque experiences in American history.
0: Leonard Peltier, there was a moment when President Biden, this is before he commuted your sentence, when President Biden apologized for the residential schools that people like you, indigenous children, were put in. Can you talk about growing up as a Native American in this country and what happened to you as a child?
21: I grew up in an era when we were just coming out of the times when this was actually a concentration camp. We couldn't leave the reservation without a pass. And that's even to go to shopping for groceries on the border towns of our nation. We're a nation. We're not reservations. We're nations. And we had to pay for that pass. I never got to go to town until I was about 6 years old, I think, something like that there, because we had to pay for it. We didn't have money to pay for stuff like that. So the racism was just so out. It was so out. It was just so obvious. It was not even they didn't even try to hide it. Of course, to us younger people, they wouldn't be so vocal about it because they get their goddamn ass, and because we start fighting back. My generation started fighting back real strong.
0: Do you remember the first day you were taken to a residential school and what these residential schools were, where you were taken, where you were living?
21: My grandfather died in 1952, who was my hero. He was a very cultural person. He was very, very popular. And he passed. And my grandmother went up to the agency to see if they can get... My grandfather and grandmother was raising myself, my sister Betty, and my cousin Pauline. And She went up to the agency to try to get some help because she had no way to support us and feed us and everything. And so in retaliation, they took us to the boarding school in Wapton, North Dakota. I mean, I tried to escape there from there at 10 years old. I fell in the Red River and almost drowned. So That was the type of conditions we had. When we got there, they took us to the barber room, and barbershop, and they buzz cut all our hair off, and then they we stripped us of all of our clothes, took our what clothes we had, and poured DDT over us. Some people said that in their generation, they poured kerosene over them, but DDT is poison. And then we went to the shower and took a shower after that. But the brutality was, it was so open for the least violation of any kind of rule. And that's what, and all we were being taught was that we were saved by the white man from who came to our shores, because we were a bunch of savages here. And we didn't know nothing, and we did. I mean, it was just outright racism.
0: Leonard, I wanted to go to the year 2000. It was election day when President Clinton called into our station WBAI to talk about getting out the vote. Because the president of the United States was on the phone and you were in prison, yours was a case we had been covering for years, I got to ask him this question.
2: President Clinton, since it's rare to get you on the phone, let me ask you another question. And that is, what is your position on granting Leonard Peltier, the Native American activist, executive clemency?
5: Well, I don't have a position I can announce yet. I believe there is a new application for him in there, and when I have time after the election's over, I'm going to review all the remaining executive clemency applications and, see what the merits dictate. I will try to do what I think the right thing to do is based on the evidence.
0: That was part of President Clinton's response a quarter of a century ago when I asked him about whether he would free you from prison, Leonard Peltier. It would take another quarter of a century. At that time, the FBI staged a major demonstration. Talk about how rare that demonstration was.
21: It was not only rare, that was illegal. They cannot march in the streets with weapons. This is against the Constitution and the laws of the United States of America. And this is what we got to tell people. They were marching in the streets armed.
23: It's absolutely true. It was the first and only time that the FBI has staged a demonstration ever in public. And there were 500 people, FBI agents, former FBI agents, armed agents, who circled the White House in silent protest to warn the president of their position on any movement to free Leonard Peltier. And it was really a shocking display of the agency that had committed these crimes against Leonard, demanding that the civil government not overturn their campaign. And it was threatening, and it was certainly very effective.
0: I thought it was very interesting, the part of the film that deals with James Reynolds. And I wanted to ask Leonard, you about this. James Reynolds was the prosecutor in charge of the district that tried and convicted you. But he would go on to remove his name from the case. And he went on to sign a petition for your release based on FBI judicial and prosecutorial misconduct. He would campaign for your freedom.
21: Yes.
0: Talk about that.
21: Well, he wasn't the only one. The regional director of the FBI, Don Edwards, he was the third in line to be the director of the FBI. He was a committed supporter. They asked him how come he was supporting me, and he said, "Well, I worked there. I know what they did to Leonard." And there's other FBI agents also that came forward and supported. And judges. Reynolds is just one of the latest ones that in the last 10 years came forward and mentioned about the illegal things. He said Leonard never committed no crimes on that reservation, which is true. Judge Haney, he was the main judge in the Eighth Circuit Court of Appeals on the murder weapon. He was sitting there, was going to overturn the case because the murder weapon was false. And all of a sudden, he denied it. And so we find a document later on where the FBI agent made a phone call to Washington, D.C., and he said, I just left Judge Haney's office, and it went very well for us in the Peltier case. I will make a full report as soon as I get back to Washington. I want that report. That belongs to me. That belongs to my case. Why can't I get that? Why is this stuff being withheld from me to this day, over 50 years later?
0: Can you talk about getting documents under FOIA, David France?
23: There was a huge number of documents that have been released over the decades, but there are still tens of thousands of pages that have not been released and won't be released, despite litigation around them, on the basis of national security. That's the explanation that's been given to the courts. National security is keeping those documents from public view, including the ones that Leonard is seeking. You have to ask yourself what possible national security issue could be involved in this FBI campaign against Leonard and campaign against the American Indian Movement. And I can think of none, except what we discovered, that the United States declared that it was in the national interest, strategic national interest, to claim access to the minerals at Pine Ridge, including the minerals necessary for making atomic bombs. And that might be their explanation. It certainly wouldn't hold up today, but and yet they still maintain that they should not be released to the public.
0: When I did the question and answer after the film here in New York, talking to Holly Cook Macaro, who was a lobbyist with the NDN Collective fighting for your freedom, she talked about the importance of Deb Haaland, who's now running for governor of New Mexico, and Javier Becerra. At the time, he was health secretary under Biden, and he is now running for governor of California. The two of them working to have you freed. What did that mean to you, Leonard Peltier?
21: Well, it was kind of, I would say, soothing to know that we did have some victories. We are having some victories. It isn't total loss like it seemed to be for so many years that we were not making any gains. We were still living in the worst poverty, in the danger. They just passed a law here 6 months ago, where maybe a little bit longer, where if a Native woman is killed, they have to investigate immediately. Just think of that too. I mean, you know, they didn't have to investigate when an Indian woman was killed. And this is 2025. They just tried to pass a law where we can't buy back our own land. I mean, we beat the law. We defeated it. But nevertheless, this is what we're still facing today. Today, Indigenous Day, the day that's supposed to be honoring us. And, At least leave us alone. Let us lead our own lives. Let us do our own thing. We're not here to overthrow the United States government. That's not what we're here for. We just want to be left alone. Let us live our own lives. Let us have our own society we've had for thousands of years. What the hell? We don't want to be part of a government that's killing women, children, babies, and bombing every dead thing that they can, and talking about annihilating a race of people.
0: You're talking about the war in Iran.
21: That's right. Who wants to be part of that? I don't. We don't. We don't want to be part of that. That's what happened to us. So, you know, this is, we're supposed to celebrate Indigenous Day when we see this stuff still going on and still happening to us.
0: Leonard, I was hoping you'd be sitting here at the table. I was hoping that when the film came out in New York City, that you'd be there addressing the audience. There was a display of your artwork. We haven't even talked about the fact that you are an artist at the Friends Academy here in New York City. Yeah. Can you talk about what the conditions of your confinement are, though you are not in Coleman Prison or before that in Leavenworth?
21: Well, the conditions, I mean, is a million times better than that prison cell. I mean, you know, 6 by 9 feet with another person living with another person. And that's not very much room. That's 3 feet of space. I now have a couple of acres here, and I got a nice little house Native people bought for me, not the government.
0: And David France, what are you hoping to do with this film, Free Leonard Peltier?
23: Bringing Leonard's story to the public again, because I think many years ago his story was very well known, to remind people that the history, the horrible history, genocidal history of the United States government against indigenous people is not a thing of the distant past. With the stories that Leonard tells about being confined to his reservation as a child, being taken away from his home to strip him of his culture and his connection to his people and spirituality, the idea that in Leonard's lifetime, it was illegal for indigenous people to practice their own religious ceremonies. This happened within Leonard's lifetime, and it's still happening in very important ways. And that's one of the reasons why he's still being repressed by the government. And it's and telling his story, as he is constantly aware of, is a way to demand that kind of reckoning from the U.S. government and the American people.
0: That's David France, co-director with Jesse Sherpa of the new Netflix documentary, Free Leonard Peltier. And longtime indigenous activist Leonard Peltier himself, his sentence commuted last year in the final hours of the Biden administration after almost 50 years in prison. Leonard spoke to us from his home on the Turtle Mountain Band of Chippewa Reservation in Belport, North Dakota. This breaking news, federal officials have just carried out a dawn raid of Congressmember Ilhan Omar's house. And that does it for this show. Steal the Story, please. A documentary about Democracy Now! 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I'm Amy Goodman with Anjali Kamat.

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1: Who said that?
0: Me, down here.
1: Ugh, what are you, a yellow booger?
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0: 180 over 111, and I had a stroke. 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

0: Oh man, do I dig the blues. 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